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0: back to the show. The number to get me live right now, 888-961-0222. If you have a retirement account and you're sitting in stocks, bonds, mutual funds, my condolences to you. Get the hell out. When in doubt, get out right now. The audit of Fort Knox has happened. Here, if you missed the beginning of the show, I'm going to play it for you. This, ladies and gentlemen, was a video that came out 3 days ago in a live interview with Jesse Waters from Fox News, who was given a tour of the Treasury by our great Treasury Secretary, Scott Bessent. And when they got to a certain part of the Treasury, there was this gold frame on the wall. And inside the picture were all the different currencies that the U.S. had gone through in its time being a country. And then Jesse Waters asked Scott Bessent about gold in Fort Knox. Listen to this.
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2: The treasurer has been to Fort Knox. I am happy to say all gold is present and accounted for. The U.S. has the largest pile of gold in the world, over $1 trillion at current market value.
0: Now, the guy underneath Bessent himself didn't go do the audit. He says that in the video. He said, I didn't go. But the guy below him did. And the guy below him says it's closer to $14 trillion. Now, I don't care the amount. I could care less the amount. I don't know who's right, who's wrong. I could care less. All I know is the winner's gold. The only thing that has held Trump back from repricing gold is you can't reprice something until you know how much you have, right? Then you can do the calculation. Now he knows how much he has. The audit's been done. The gold's been accounted for. Okay, if you wait too long to move your retirement account or your cash from the bank into gold and silver, you're never going to buy it because it's going to be too expensive for you. But if you buy it now and this all this fun stuff happens with the repricing and China's in the middle of it right now, so one of these two countries is going to hit it first. And I don't care. All I know is the winner is going to be gold. That's all I care about. Now, you heard me talk about the diarrhea outbreak that's going on with Taco Bell, and they're blaming it on lettuce. What I believe is what they mean by lettuce, they mean let us get out of the dollar and let us get into gold and silver. The people who are in the dollar are feeling the diarrhea outbreak because their money doesn't go as far and they're struggling to stay afloat. Their IRAs aren't going anywhere. Their 401ks are dropping. They're not making enough money to retire, so they think they have to work longer. And it gives them an upset stomach, and that's where the what do they call it, cyclosporasis, the thing that's come out, is happening to people. When they mean let us get out of the dollar, let us get out of paper, and let us move to gold. China doesn't have the diarrhea outbreak because as of July 24th, all major Chinese banks are told by the government to no longer handle paper purchases and to focus on physical gold. That is very exciting. If you're not in gold, get in gold, and you better hurry the hell up. Because now that the audit's been done, a lot of people think the repricing by Trump is imminent. And if that happens, can you imagine your IRA in gold? Boom! Silver, boom! And you get free silver for tuning into my show. Imagine what you make on the free silver. Our last caller, what was Rand?

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3: Welcome to Treasure Valley Spotlight, an opportunity for us here at Lotus Boise to shine a spotlight on some fantastic nonprofits here in the Treasure Valley that do some incredible good. Honor and privilege to welcome into the studio Evan Stewart, the executive director of Jesse Tree here in Boise. Good morning, Jesse. Good morning, Evan. How are you?
4: Morning, Jeremy. Thanks for having me.
3: How often does that happen where people say Jesse instead of your actual name?
4: It happens quite a bit. I did a podcast last week and we had about 20 cuts because the host kept calling me Jesse.
3: I'm going to do my best to not do that again, Evan. Let's talk a little bit about the name Jesse Tree Company. Where does that come from? How did that start? Where did they get the name from?
4: Yeah, Jesse Tree has been around for 26 years. So it originally started with a group of church members, part of a Catholic church here locally, who went around talking to people that they saw experiencing homelessness, wanted to understand their story, figure out how it was that they ended up living on the streets. They heard pretty much the same story consistently that the people were doing fine. They were earning an income. An unexpected emergency put them behind on rent. They went to eviction court. They were evicted. And just a snowball of issues ever since then to kind of help them get back into housing. But the name, it's biblical. It comes from Jesuit Tree. So the congregation, they ended up starting a nonprofit. There was actually a Jesse Tree located in Texas doing similar work, helping people, stay housed. And the members who started Jesse Tree here in Idaho got the blessing from those in Texas to use Jesse Tree. So here it's actually called the Jesse Tree of Idaho.
3: Beautiful. Mm-hmm. And been around for 26 years. I imagine you have seen a lot of things in that particular time being a part of this particular group. But it's a source of pride to kind of figure out how many people you've helped out over the years too, right?
4: Yeah. So I've been at Jesse Tree for 6 years. When I got hired in 2020, I was hired to run our programs. So created lots of unique programs through Jesse Tree, through the work that we do directly in eviction court, our emergency rent assistance program. We have a community health program and a housing navigation program. Every year, we consistently help about 1,000 households. We prevent those people, their families, from experiencing the trauma of entering into homelessness. And also the costly burden it takes to actually get yourself out of homelessness. So our program is extremely cost effective. It costs us on average about $2,000 to keep a family housed, whereas it can cost 20 times that to get a family rehoused. So very effective. And yeah, we've helped a lot of people over the years.
3: What was it that drew you personally into this line of work and helping out Jesse Tree?
4: Yeah, I've always had a desire to help people. So I come from a academic background. I have a doctorate in applied anthropology. So I did a lot of international work in Nepal. So working with NGOs in Nepal on water, sanitation, hygiene, taught at the University of Montana for a little bit, teaching students, worked at a nonprofit in Missoula as well. So I've just always been passionate about helping people. Moved to Boise in 2020. Was trying to figure out, well, what am I going to do? The COVID's going on. It's hard to get a teaching job. I've had a lot of nonprofit experience and looked at, what nonprofits were available or around in the Treasure Valley and came across Jesse Tree. And it was something where I didn't realize that we had such a homelessness problem in Idaho. And it was something that was rising across the Treasure Valley as we were seeing rents increase, cost of living increase. And it was a mission that really drew me in. So I threw my name in the hat, got the interview, and originally applied for a case manager position, just trying to get my foot in the door. And I was actually hired to run the programs. And, I've been happy ever since. And I show up to Jesse Tree every day, not feeling like it's a job. It feels like, I'm part of a mission, part of something that's making a huge impact in our community.
3: Evan Stewart, our guest, executive director of Jesse Tree. You can get more information about their programs and what they do at jessetreeidaho.com. KRVB.org. So you come in 2020 in the midst of what is essentially a crisis in a lot of different ways. I imagine you have to navigate through those waters in the COVID years and then try to hopefully help it grow and progress over the last couple. How has Jesse Tree evolved over the years?
4: Yeah, that's a great question. So when I started, there was five of us at Jesse Tree. So we had my predecessor, who is the executive director, Ali Robbie, myself running the programs, and we had three caseworkers. Our volume increased by 200% when the pandemic happened. We went from helping maybe about, 40 families per month to needing to scale up to help about 100 families per month. That's how much the need grew in such a short amount of time. In 2020 and going into the years, past 2020, we had to figure out ways to scale up our services. So really what that entailed was really rallying the community behind Jesse Tree as a vital resource in the community. So over the years, we were able to grow, our budget so that we could help as many people as we can. We went from helping about 200 people in 2019 or 200 families in 2019 to helping over 600, then the next year, 900, then the next year, over 1,000. So we've consistently been helping over 1,000 households and families per year. And that's just because the need has grown so much. Even with the pandemic ending, the need has been consistently high, even though the pandemic officially ended, mid-2022 or 2023. So our goal is to keep our program scaled up. Even this year in 2026, we're growing our team to continue to meet the demand. We helped only 30% of the people that applied for Jesse Tree services last year. Our goal is to get even higher. We've hired additional staff, and we are constantly applying for grants, and we get a lot of support from the community as well. So we're in a good position to continuously scale up and just be there for the community to be that vital resource.
3: One of the core missions of Jesse Tree is to help and assist in housing stability for the Treasure Valley and people going through this issue. What does that mean to you in practical terms?
4: For us, it's not just about cutting a check. It's easy to cut a check, give it to the landlord. Our core mission is to empower families. We're not here to enable people. We're here to empower people and help them towards the path of housing stabilization. We do that really by providing case management services. So we're doing budgeting, we're doing financial literacy, we're connecting people to vital resources in the community, helping them reduce their expenses, finding opportunities to increase their income. We're working with their landlords, we're providing mediation, and we're doing everything we can to help these households and these families get into a better position. Most of the people that we're serving, pretty much everybody we're serving, is living paycheck to paycheck. And it's just really one unexpected emergency. We see the most common scenario, somebody's car breaks down. What do you do in that situation? Where do you put your money? You need to get a car, a vehicle, so you can get to work and pay your bills. Your child gets sick. They can't go to daycare anymore. I mean, we're seeing these happen to so many people on a daily basis that it's just that one unexpected emergency that puts them behind on rent. The eviction process in Idaho is one of the quickest, fastest in the nation. On average, somebody could fall behind on rent and 21 days later, being standing before the judge and could get an eviction on their record, which is permanent in Idaho. And that makes it so much harder to get into safe, affordable housing if you have that eviction on your record.
3: And Evan, that's one of the services that you provide at Jesse Tree, is helping people with eviction prevention and in law and cases where they may be caught up in that kind of mess. That's a unique service that you provide, and I imagine it's probably a very important one, especially with those kind of restrictions you just mentioned.
4: Yeah, it's extremely unique. We've done research across the country. There is really no service like this in the Treasure Valley, where we have a partnership with the Ada County court system, where we can go to court every Tuesday, Thursday, when eviction court is held. Typically, they defer those eviction cases to a third-party mediation. That's where Jesse Tree can operate in the court system, is that we're there in mediation. We're advocating for the tenant. Typically, the landlord has their attorney there. a mediator, and then just the tenant. So having us there to help the tenant kind of come up with a settlement plan to not get that eviction on their record is really a cost-effective, unique recipe for success when it comes to homeless and eviction prevention. But across the country, there you don't see those partnerships. So it's one of our most unique services, and it's just great that we have that here in the Treasure Valley, where we are seeing rents increase significantly, or they have, you know, gone up about 40% over the last couple of years, still pretty high. Wages haven't caught up. You know, housing in general is very expensive here. And, you know, we've been able to successfully keep homelessness for the most part at bay and not increase as much as you've maybe seen in other cities. And that's really because of a resource like Jesse Tree and other nonprofit partners and some of the cool partnerships we have with the county as well. So again, just a great recipe for success.
3: Evan Stewart, our guest, executive director of Jesse Tree, jessetreeidaho.org for additional information. It's clear also that you deal with cases on an individual basis. But if somebody comes in or contacts Jesse Tree, what does it look like when they reach out for help initially?
4: So if somebody falls behind on their rent and they have an official eviction notice, so we are an eviction homelessness prevention organization. Our goal is really to connect people to, you know, resources like their friends, their families, trying to help them come up with a solution to their problem. But typically if somebody gets that eviction notice and they have exhausted, you know, their you know, resources through their own social network, really what it looks like is you contact our tenant resource center, which you can go to our website, jessetreeidaho.org. We have about 30 volunteers who operate on our tenant resource center, which is essentially a phone line. People call in, our volunteers will talk to them, try to, you know, talk through their situation, see what they've tried, what they haven't tried. We provide a list of resources. And then if they have that eviction notice or a summons to go to eviction court, they're going to take that application. And from there, it gets put into our system. We triage cases based off of higher associations of, you know, characteristics of people that may enter into the shelter system. So we ask people, you know, some questions about kind of what their living situation looks like. We triage those cases. So if somebody's maybe living on fixed income, which is kind of like a like SSDI or, you know, Social Security, single parents, just on a single income, veterans, people who, you know, are maybe victims of domestic violence, people who've undergone a recent medical emergency, maybe people who are already on a Section 8 voucher. So we're really trying to help the most vulnerable people who maybe don't have those resources. So definitely lower income renters. And then from there they get assigned to our case managers. So our case managers at any given time, our whole team, we're working with about 100 different households every month. But at any given time, we could also have about 100 people on a wait list waiting to get assigned. That's just how high the need is. So they get assigned to a case manager. Case manager reaches out. We're working with the tenant, the landlord. We're coming up with a budget. We're looking at, you know, what's going on in their lives. We're coming up with a plan of action, like a tailored housing stability plan. We're providing different resources to help alleviate any expenses or cut back on certain expenses, finding cheaper options for, you know, for clothes, for food, things like that. And then from there, you know, once we, you know, feel like the family's good to go and they're looking like they're going to be very sustainable moving forward, we can send that check to a landlord, and then right then and there, I mean, we've helped that family get through that crisis. And we follow up every 3, 6, 12 months with the families just to make sure they're doing okay. And yeah, we have a 95% success rate. So what that means is that people we've served 5 years ago don't end up homeless. So every year we're getting this data from statewide shelter data showing that 95% of the households that we serve do not formally become homeless or enter into the shelter system. So it's a very effective approach that we have.
3: Yeah, that's an impressive number for sure. And so, you know, you deal a lot of times with people that are maybe going through the hardest moment they've had to deal with in their adult lives. What are some of the common reasons that somebody would get evicted here in our community?
4: Yeah. So like you said, I mean, often we might be the first people that somebody communicates this hardship with. Just the fact of the potential that you might lose a roof over your head, the housing that you're providing for your children. I mean, it's a very scary moment. And it's something that we're seeing, unfortunately, becoming more and more common. But the things are, I mean, they're common situations that people face on a daily basis. Again, most people that we're serving are really living paycheck to paycheck. They're dependent on that next payment. If anything disrupts that, you know, if they get sick and they're not allowed to take paid time off, if their kid gets sick, if their vehicle breaks down, if they have a death in the family, these things happen every day. Hospitalization is very high. That's something we see all the time is people who maybe got into a car wreck or something happened. They had to go to the hospital. They get those medical bills. I mean, and it puts them out of work for a little bit. I mean, that's common. That's just what we're seeing. And, you know, decades ago, I don't know if that would have been a thing that would put somebody at risk because, you know, maybe they would be able to still afford the rent because rents were much lower. But now rents are very high. And, you know, half of the renters in Idaho are considered rent and cost burden. And what that means is that over 30% of what they're earning is going just towards the rent. And when you have other bills stacking up, it puts people in a tough position where they have to compete over priorities. You put food on the table for your kid this month. You put, you know, do you do the repairs on your car? I mean, people are making tough choices. And again, these are just the common things that we see. And of course, we see some uncommon things, you know, acts of violence. Maybe there are victims of violence, victims of a scam. And we see all sorts of things, but definitely the common ones are things that happen to people every single day.
3: Yeah, that makes sense. I mean, you never know when something's going to hit you. And then before you know it, you're not sure where you're going to stay the night. And that certainly is a great reason why Jesse Tree is around to help out people. Evan Stewart this morning, executive director of Jesse Tree, jessetreeidaho.org. It's a phrase that's thrown around a lot, but let's talk a little bit about the Treasure Valley and Idaho as a whole. Do you see us in a housing crisis? Do you think that's kind of where we are right now? Or are we on the edge or precipice of that?
4: This year alone, we're listed as the number two in terms of a community experiencing a housing crisis behind Portland, Oregon. And yeah, we are in a bit of a housing crisis. I mean, rents, again, are just really high. They went up over 40% in a short amount of time. It's just not enough time for the wages to catch up. You know, we're also in a state that hasn't necessarily prioritized affordable housing. Idaho is one of two states that don't invest in a housing trust fund. And what that means is it's an incentive to have developers come in, help with gap financing to build more affordable housing. The city of Boise is probably doing the best out of any of the cities. You know, they're doing the best they can to incentivize developers to come in and do affordable housing. Typically, the housing we see that comes online is more like luxury apartments. They're definitely more expensive. But the city of Boise is working really hard to bring in more affordable housing. And, you know, I really do applaud the city for their effort. But yeah, we're definitely in a housing crisis. I mean, housing costs for, you know, for a first-time homeowner is very high. I mean, the median income is what, $85,000 in the Treasure Valley, and the median household price is closer to $500,000. I mean, it's pretty much out of reach for a lot of people. So yeah, we're definitely going through a bit of a crisis.
3: So with those restrictions and issues that you have to deal with, Evan, how does one foster relationships with apartment complexes or landlords to make sure you have the resources that you can have when somebody comes asking for your assistance?
4: We have a great reputation with the landlord community across the Treasure Valley. Most of the landlords that we work with, they don't want to evict their tenants. A lot of it's out of their hands. And, you know, we have a lot of big out-of-state corporations that manage, you know, large portfolios of properties here. And they have policies, and the property managers have to follow those policies. But most of them are very easy to work with because we've established a great reputation. We've been doing this for several years and they're willing to give their tenants time, especially when they're working with us. And the majority of the referrals that we get for our services come from the landlord community. So they definitely do care. But again, they have a job to do and they have to follow these policies. But again, we've got great relationships with the landlord community.
3: How important is making sure you have a community-wide approach to a place like Jesse Tree?
4: Jesse Tree wouldn't function without a community-wide approach. I mean, in terms of the support that we get, it's very diversified. We do get support from the different cities across the Treasure Valley. Individuals, we receive quite a bit of support from individuals who really believe in Jesse Tree's mission, foundations, corporations. So, you know, in my mind, Jesse Tree really is a community resource. And the only reason we're able to scale up our services, help as many people as we can, is because we have a community that really rallies behind Jesse Tree. If we didn't have the community, we wouldn't be very effective. And this, again, is very different from what you see in other communities across the country. I think people assume that every community has a Jesse Tree, but it's not true. So many communities have not invested in eviction or homelessness prevention to the point where we're having communities reach out to us. City governments are reaching out to Jesse Tree, asking how we operate, how we came to be, and asking for advice on what they can do to actually scale up some type of prevention services. So we're in a very unique position here in the Treasure Valley where we're kind of geared up to keep homelessness, you know, as infrequent as possible because we have a resource like Jesse Tree and other nonprofits that also do, you know, some level of prevention work as well.
3: Evan Stewart, in studio executive director of Jesse Tree. It's a phrase that we've kind of had pop up here a couple times during our conversation, but prevention, because there are other services out there that are reactive to a situation that may be happening. You seem to focus with your model a little bit more on prevention. That seems to be a very important part about what you guys do.
4: Yeah, it's all about upstream work. And we've seen how costly it is for communities trying to, you know, provide services for people that are experiencing homelessness. The Idaho State or the State Policy Institute did a study on this, that it costs the community about $53,000 per individual experiencing homelessness. That's funding the emergency response system, shelters, you know, people who are hospitalized without insurance. I mean, it's a very costly endeavor to react to homelessness, where for us, what we find is that, again, it costs about $2,000 on average for us to keep a family housed. We have a 95% success rate showing that those people will not become homeless 5 years later. And it costs about 20 times that to rehouse a family. So in my opinion, it's a great cost-effective strategy. It's something that hasn't, for whatever reason, for years in other communities really made any traction. I think people are starting to see that prevention is a very cost-effective approach. I mean, we've demonstrated that with our partnership with Ada County and what we do in eviction court. I mean, could you imagine if we weren't there and all these people were getting evicted? You know, the majority of those people would probably end up homeless. And can you imagine what that would do for the taxpayers or how much, you know, money we'd have to do to scale up services to provide homeless services? So in my opinion, it's a very smart and strategic approach to invest in prevention.
3: JesseTreeIdaho.org. If you want more information about the services they provide or the wonderful people that work with Jesse Tree, Evan, you know, we talk about how important community is. It's also important for the funding for Jesse Tree. You guys have a chance to do some events and some really cool things over the course of the year. Talk a little bit about some of that.
4: Yeah. Again, Jesse Tree wouldn't be as effective as it is without the community. And that's something I hear from the community very often is they really love Jesse Tree's mission. They know we're effective, but they don't always know how we're effective. This year, we're going to be putting together our strategic plan that really outlines our next 3 years of our goals here in the Treasure Valley and in Boise. And we want the community to be involved in that. We want to hear ideas from the community that we can implement into our strategic plan, which again demonstrates that Jesse Tree really is a community resource, and we value the opinions and the views of the people that, you know, that we serve.
3: Evan Stewart, in studio, executive director of Jesse Tree. Evan, this is going to be like picking out a favorite kid, I'm sure, but is there a particular success story over your years with the program that kind of sticks out in your mind where you're like, this exemplifies what we do here at Jesse Tree?
4: Yeah, there's, you know, I've been doing this work for pretty much 6 years now, and there's been so many stories, so many stories of people that we've helped. And I think one that is recent that we helped, because there's so many that it's hard to keep count of them all. But one recently that we helped, a household that we helped, you know, this person was the owner of a beloved restaurant here in Boise. And sadly, the restaurant shut down. The person, you know, obviously didn't want to shut their restaurant down. It was very successful, but they had a heart attack. And they did everything they could to try to keep the business going, you know, stacking medical bills, hospitalization. You know, eventually the guy had to shut down the restaurant, unfortunately, and, you know, did everything he could to, you know, stay stable, drained his savings, his emergency fund. And that next thing you know, he's $5,000 behind on rent. And I think what this story illustrates is really a really cool and unique partnership that we have with the landlord community, is that, you know, he ended up getting an eviction notice. He reached out to Jesse Tree. Our Jesse Tree case manager was able to work with that person, help them get caught back up on rent, and even convince the landlord to waive this upcoming May's rent, because the guy's going to get back to work. He's got a job lined up, gives him time to get stable with getting his paychecks. But it's just, you know, just another one of those success stories. We've had thousands of success stories. I mean, I remember one in the past too, in eviction court, where, you know, this tenant was in hospice care. So they were going to be evicted. And we showed up to mediation, and even the attorney representing the landlord was just shocked. She had no idea that this tenant was in hospice care. And we were able to make a resolution and allow that tenant to stay. We helped get the person caught back up on rent, but gave them a place to still remain comfortable and, you know, live out the rest of their life, which wasn't very much longer after that. But the attorney was just appalled with the fact that, you know, she might be responsible for evicting somebody and this person becoming homeless when they're already on hospice care. And that attorney ended up donating to Jesse Tree and just, you know, was really thankful that we were there to help, you know, keep this person housed for, you know, a short term before, you know, before they passed. So we're there to help people in the community. And, you know, again, it's a lot of partnerships and just a lot of people who have empathy, and a lot of creative solutions to try to help these people out. So again, there's thousands that I can think of, but those are two that always kind of stick out to me.
3: Evan, if people are listening and like to give back to Jesse Tree, they want to volunteer their time, they'd like to donate, what's the best place to do that?
4: Yeah, the best place is to go to our website, jessetreeidaho.org. We have all the information listed out, different ways that people could give to Jesse Tree. It's very easy. We have even a monthly program called the Neighborhood.

0: to the people that we serve. 90% goes directly to the people we're working with. And it really is, again, a very cost-effective approach to solving homelessness. So again, just go to our website, jessetreeidaho.org, and all the information's there.
1: Evan Stewart, Executive Director of Jesse Tree, thank you and your entire team for all the work you do to help out people in the Treasure Valley. It's awesome stuff that you do, and I'm really happy that you're here doing it. And thank you for the conversation this morning. We appreciate it.
0: Thanks, Jeremy. Thanks for having me.
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3: Welcome once again to Acoustic Cafe. I'm your host, Rob Reinhart. This time out, new music from His Golden Messenger, Margot Price with a cool cover, Devin Gilfillian, Jesse Wells, and our in-studio guests, the Nitty Gritty Dirt Band.
4: We used to sit in McCabe's guitar shop. People would come in and take down a guitar and start to play Black Mountain Rag. And somewhere about half the way through, they couldn't finish it. And we'd go back to doing what we were doing.
3: Nitty Gritty Dirt Band was a foundational country rock band from the prime era for that genre. Started in 1966, the band has gone through numerous changes over the decades, but have never strayed from the sound that defined them in the early days. Founded in California, they built their reputation in Colorado, and that's where they returned for a run of farewell concerts in June, marking their 60th anniversary. Back in 2010, we had the occasion to sit down for a session with founding members Jeff Hanna, John McEwen, and Jimmy Fadden, along with Bob Carpenter, who joined the band in 1979. Marking both their 60th anniversary and their farewell to the road, we'll go back to that session today as Nitty Gritty Dirt Band joins us this week as our in-studio guests on Acoustic Cafe. We're going to start out with something from Lizzo, who has had a tough go of it since releasing her new album, Bitch, in June. It was actually June the 5th, and it was considered DOA when it was released, and it really was just a number of weeks ago, and it is already considered a monumental failure for the fifth time out for Lizzo. Of course, she was canceled between the last album and this one. She is trying to work her way back from that. The album treads in territory where she has been in the past, G-funk and soul, rock, synth, funk, go-go music. What none of the reviews ever seem to take on are the acoustic, quieter bits on the album, which I think are actually more interesting. So, let's give it a try. This is Lizzo, the song called Like a Crime on Acoustic Cafe. Me.

Anjimelee Chitambo, also known as just simply Anjimelee, out of Boston, has released album number 6 this year. It's a fine effort, too, called You're Free to Go. And from that, we heard Destroying You from Anjimelee on Acoustic Cafe. And we started out with Lizzo, who is trying desperately to get back in public favor. And the new album is out. We heard a bit of what they are referring to as jazz elements on that song called Like a Crime from Lizzo. I want to play two artists who actually were traveling together for a while in the UK. One is from America, one is from England. This would be Jalen Naganda and MT Jones. The two of them were together at LIPA, the Liverpool Institute for Performing Arts. And then MT Jones followed Jalen Naganda down to London, where they try to make a go of it. MT Jones played keyboards, I believe, in Jalen Naganda's band. Let's play Jalen Naganda from the brand new album. First, that was called Doctrine of Love. Came out back in June. This is called Anyone in Love on Acoustic Cafe.

MT Jones put out the debut album called Joy. Back in the spring, is touring the States now alongside the Heavy Heavy. That is MT Jones with the song called Easy. We will have MT Jones on our program here in the weeks ahead. And one of his running mates in the early days was Jalen Nagonda. They were both obviously traveling the same musical territory to some degree. Jalen Nagonda from the States, MT Jones from the UK. Anyone in Love from Jalen Nagonda's new album called Doctrine of Love. Let's go into our archives now for a performance from 25 years ago. This is from the late Chris Whitley. Chris Whitley had a brilliant start to his career, but unfortunately, really died young at the age of 45 from cancer in 2005. The thing that broke things open for him was an album called Living with the Law. That album had a song called Big Sky Country, which was used in Thelma and Louise back then. So big movie placements. And there were other great songs on there as well. It is a masterpiece. If you ever have a chance, check out Living with the Law. Here's another one of those songs that Chris performed live for us here at Acoustic Cafe back in

0: A song called Poison Girl, originally from that album Living with the Law in 1991. That is Chris Whitley performing it live here in 2001, the late Chris Whitley. And ahead, Josh Joplin revisits his debut, and our in-studio guests, Nitty Gritty Dirt Band, calling it a day 60 years on.
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4: General One closes in.
0: That's Josh Joplin, some 25 years ago in our studios, doing his song Camera One. Josh was from Washington, D.C., but at that time had moved to Atlanta to sink into the singer-songwriter scene from which artists had started to emerge. Kevin Kinney with Drivin' and Cryin', Jack Logan, and recently, back then, John Mayer. Camera One actually went to number one on the AAA radio charts of the day. So now, at age 54, living in Chicago and raising kids, he has decided to revisit the debut album, Useful Music, and the single Camera One, a quarter century later, with this solo piano version on Acoustic Cafe.

0: That is Josh Joplin, who has gone on to make lots and lots of music with the Josh Joplin group of his, including some music made in Chicago, where he now makes his home. That is revisiting a song from 25 years ago, an album called Useful Music. That is a solo piano acoustic version of the song Camera One. We have also talked to Josh on the program as a part of a duo called Among the Oak and Ash. That would be 2009 or so with the artist Garrison Starr. Back in the late 1960s, a lot of people formed groups with the idea of fusing rock, country, and folk music together. The Byrds come to mind, but none have done it better or longer than our in-studio guests this week. The Nitty Gritty Dirt Band. Forming in California in 1966, they eventually found their way to Nashville, where they embarked on a truly unique project called Will the Circle Be Unbroken? Released in 1972, the album had the Nitty Gritty Dirt Band, a roots rock band, collaborating with country music royalty, like Mother Maybelle Carter, Jimmy Martin, and Doc Watson. By the time the second volume, Will the Circle Be Unbroken Volume 2, came out in 1989, those collaborators expanded to include folks like Johnny and Roseanne Cash, John Prine, Emmylou Harris, and Bruce Hornsby.
1: Well, no one was looking on the old plantation that took her all the way down a long mountain road.
0: And then came Circle Volume 3, expanding the concept again in 2002, adding Taj Mahal, the McCoys, Willie Nelson, and Tom Petty.
1: Well, I'm all played up.
0: But always at the core, it was the Nitty Gritty Dirt Band. And if that's all they did, they would have earned their place in music history. But they've also recorded dozens of albums on their own, being the first to record the songs of Jackson Browne, Kenny Loggins, Jerry Jeff Walker, years before those artists made their own respective debuts. In May, Nitty Gritty Dirt Band marked their 60th anniversary, and last month, they did so with a run of farewell concerts in Colorado. They may still make music together, but they have decided to step back from the touring that's been a huge part of their career. This week, we wanted to revisit a session from 2010 with founding members Jeff Hanna, Jimmy Fadden, and John McEwen, plus Bob Carpenter, who joined the band in 1979. At that time, they had issued their first record in 5 years called Speed of Life. So, let's go back with Nitty Gritty Dirt Band as our in-studio guests on Acoustic Cafe.
2: 5 years since Woody Creek, the last studio record.
3: Right.
2: Talk a little bit, if you can, about the time between these two discs.
3: Macrame.
2: Okay.
4: We basically wait for some seminal event to happen that puts us back into the studio. Something has always happened that got us back in the studio. In the early days, it was always like, well, the record company wants us to make another record. In the case of the Circle Records, it was Johnny Cash on Circle 2 coming up and going, when are you boys going to do another Circle record? And this one, it was hookup with George Massenburg and John Randall. John Randall's always been a good friend, and we had the opportunity to record with George, which was all we always wanted to do, and so that's what set this project in motion.
2: Now, this was a live recording. My impression of this band is that it has always been a live recording. Is that incorrect?
3: We have albums that literally it was me on guitar and a drummer in the room, period, and then we built it from there. Not as much fun. Generally speaking, I think the biggest difference between live and not live recording for us is what happens with the vocals. On this album, George Massenburg and John Randall insisted that we sing everything live too. And we did go back and fix a few things, but generally speaking, they wanted a performance, you know? And the singer, as long as it's not an instrumental, the singer's leading the charge there, you know? So if me or Bob or Jimmy imploded on our lead vocals, we just started again.
4: What we had never done before was, on this project, I think it's the first time we've ever done it, George was engineering in the room with us. There was no control room / studio.
3: Right.
4: So he was sitting literally in the middle of all of the instruments with headphones on at his board doing the engineering while we were playing in the same room.
3: It's crazy. It's like the console's right in there. Well, the only time the band did a great album, their second album, there's a shot of them. They recorded that album they were renting Sammy Davis Jr.'s house. His pool house was turned into a studio, and there's a great shot of them in the recording process, and the producer's desk is right there in the middle of the room. That's the only other time I've ever seen it.

0: Speed of Life, which was the title track to the album back in 2009. We are revisiting a 2010 session with Nitty Gritty Dirt Band, who have just passed the 60-year mark and have also announced they're taking a break from the road.
1: Coming from the era of recording that this band does, when all of this new way of recording, especially in a digital environment, when it started to sort of sweep in, did you see this as an opportunity or as a good thing?
2: I think we were more kind of like analog dinosaurs, you know, because we all love the way tape sounds. So, and early digital recording didn't sound very good. The downside to having an unlimited amount of tracks is, when are you done?
3: What you lose most of all with digital, I believe, is echo. Digital echo does not sound as good as capital echo. Capital echo reverb chambers in L.A., or the old Columbia Echo. You don't get that with digital. One of the problems being on an instrument, when you hear the little picking, you might hear the, like a finger pick. When you put that in digital echo, it jumbles it up. It does a lot of things. Real echo is different. Like Jeff mentioned earlier, and you were saying, one of the biggest problems is too many things to judge. You put 30 tracks or something down, you've got a day and a half of listening to go through.
4: I think one of the things that you lose when you have unlimited amounts of tracks, which is something we wanted to lose when we did this project, was dealing with the dynamics and the construction of the song later on, putting it off till later. Well, that's not really working in there. Well, we can add something later. Well, let's not worry about later. Let's do it now.
2: Yeah.
3: You just reminded me, in the 80s one time, I asked Bob, we were in Nashville recording, and he goes, yeah, I got to head back to L.A., but I'm coming back Tuesday to do the bass on one song, the middle of it, and maybe overdub a piano note. I mean, it was like a menu of this stuff that was just all out of order, you know. I got to fix 8 notes on this one and 4 on the other one. And I mean, Jimmy plays a harp the best on the first pass. There's something magic, Jimmy, about what you do, like on Resurrection. Nobody has the guts just to hold that one note.
5: You know, I think that the thing is how you make music. We do it as a whole better. Some people, artists, like to assemble their songs in pieces. And I don't know that the listener always discerns the difference. There's such a variety of how you can go about doing this. We just like to play as a band.
2: Addressing something that you said earlier, because we're a 4-piece band and all of us at various times do come back in and add an instrument to that track, I think that the ability to know where the dynamics and where the feel was. If I play acoustic on a track and I got to come in and play, you know, electric slide on the same track, which I did on a couple tracks on this, I know not to step on myself. You know, there is a way still to get into that track building thing, mm-hmm. but it's tricky. We just don't do that, like, not a lot of loops going on.
4: When you're set up like we were on this record, like we were on the Circle projects, there's an energy level and a commitment that you have to make when you know that everybody's bleeding into everybody else's microphones. If something goes wrong in your part, you can't just fix it because you're already in everybody else's microphone. So I wouldn't call it angst, but I would call it intense energy and focus that you bring to the performance when you know that everybody's not sitting in different parts of the studio isolated.

0: The Resurrection, another one from that album Speed of Life, which came out back in 2009. On today's program, we're going back to 2010 in a session we did with Nitty Gritty Dirt Bands, John McEwen, Jimmy Fadden, Jeff Hanna, and Bob Carpenter, celebrating their 60th anniversary, which came back in May, and the announcement in June that they will be stepping back at this point from touring. We'll have more from that session in the second hour here on Acoustic Cafe. 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And coming up, Monrovia, B.B. 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
2: You're listening to Acoustic Cafe. I'm Rob Reinhart. This year marked the full-length debut from Monrovia. It was called Bloodline. Although that is not entirely accurate, Monrovia was a very different type of artist a few years ago when he first started more in the pop hip-hop category, but then found this quiet acoustic thing that he just loved to do. Put out 4 EPs, and now, this year, finally, the full-length debut called Bloodline. Let's listen to a song from that called Field Song here on Acoustic Cafe.
3: Hey.

24-year-old Bebe Stockwell out of Boston, who has been writing her own songs for 18 years, to hear her tell it. At age six, started writing while playing piano and guitar, and now has a full-length proper debut called Volume 1, appropriately enough. And from that, Northeast Regret on Acoustic Cafe from Bebe Stockwell. And Monrovia's Field Song before that, from Monrovia's proper full-length debut called Bloodline. Shaky Graves started out fairly stripped down, and the sound got more and more complex with every album. Shaky Graves is back and stripping it down again, and basically playing everything on the new album himself. The album is called Fondness, Etc., and this is called Don't Change a Thing on Acoustic Cafe.

0: For 30 years, most appearances for Martin Sexton in our studios were solo. But that was one where he actually had a band with him. That is 2007 and the song called How Far I've Come from the great Martin Sexton. And before that, Shaky Graves, Don't Change a Thing from the latest album called Fondness, etc. Next hour on Acoustic Cafe, newcomer Satya, Jesse Wells with A Quieter Moment, Trampled by Turtles with Jeff Tweedy, plus more of our 2010 visit with Nitty Gritty Dirt Band, who just turned 60 this year. Live since 65, the Ark looks to the future with a storied history. 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
0: We're starting the second hour of Acoustic Cafe now. I'm Rob Reinhart. We'll have more of a 2010 visit with Nitty Gritty Dirt Band on Acoustic Cafe. The band just celebrated their 60th anniversary in May, and then in June announced that they would be coming off the road, kind of retiring from the road. They may still make music together, we'll see, but we wanted to go back and take a listen to this out of our archives from 2010. We're going to start the hour with a guest who is coming up here in the weeks ahead, and that is Devin Gilfillian, who just released a brand new album called Time Will Tell. And from that album, which goes all different kinds of places, let's hear one of the quieter moments called You Can Hate Me Now on Acoustic Cafe. You

I'm People is the new album from His Golden Messenger. Mercy Avenue is the name of that song. The album is all about celebrating community, the community of people that made this album. And that included the producer, Josh Kaufman from Bonnie Light Horseman. Also, guests on here include I'm With Her, Bruce Hornsby, who actually adds some flute parts and such. The song Mercy Avenue, His Golden Messenger, and before that, Devin Gilfillian from an album called Time Will Tell, which goes so many different places. I mean, there is rock and funk and soul and dance music, and we heard a ballad called You Can Hate Me Now, which is new from Nashville's Devin Gilfillian. Let's get to Jesse Wells now, an artist who is often in your face. That's sort of the whole point of what Jesse Wells does, but like the best in-your-face songwriters of the past, Jesse Wells can also quiet things down and get under your skin that way as well. From the new album, Masks Off, this and Not Some Other Way on Acoustic Cafe. Every-

Tiff Merritt did the things you do when you are an independent artist. You're a single mother. It's hard to get out on the road. Tiff Merritt started a Substack, started a video series called Nightcap with Tiff Merritt. And finally, a new album has emerged. It is called Sugar. Tiff Merritt was a darling of the Americana scene 25 years ago. And this album, she says she had come to grips with the fact it would never be made. But it was. And from that album, we heard the song called Generous, brand new music from Tiff Merritt, and also new stuff from Jesse Wells. This is Not Some Other Way, which comes from the new album from Jesse called Masks Off. We had Melissa Etheridge in our studios earlier this year. Melissa Etheridge, the legend from the 1990s. She didn't make it into the Rock and Roll Hall of Fame this year, the first time she was nominated. We'll see what happens in years to come. She had a brand new album this year called Rise and played some of those songs for us. You can hear the full visit with Melissa Etheridge in our archives at acafe.com. Like this song called Matches, live here at Acoustic Cafe. Oh.

0: A song that draws on the memory of Johnny Cash coming to her small little town. She didn't see him in concert, but just knew he was in town. That is Matches in our studios here at Acoustic Cafe earlier this spring with Melissa Etheridge, the original full-on version you will find on Melissa's latest album called Rise. And ahead on the program, a new cover of a 70s counterculture classic, Trampled by Turtles with Jeff Tweedy, a debut from Satya, and more.
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3: You don't like the way I'm living. You just leave this long-haired country boy alone.
0: Charlie Daniels had a remarkable career. From bluegrass beginnings, he was already proficient on guitar, fiddle, banjo, and mandolin in the 1950s, preparing him to be an in-demand session guy for Dylan and many others in the late 60s, before launching into his own career in 1970. The CDB, Charlie Daniels Band, became a cornerstone of country rock through the 70s and into the 80s. After that, Charlie continued to make music, country, bluegrass, gospel records, all the way until his death in 2020 at the age of 83. In the 70s, Charlie was considered an interesting breed of counterculture, a southern hippie of sorts. So it's no surprise that he's been embraced by a new generation of similar artists, the latest being Margo Price. Margo has a new EP of songs called Days of Unrest, featuring both originals and covers, some new lyrics and instrumentals, and one cover she included is this 1974 classic from the Charlie Daniels Band, changed, of course, to Long-Haired Country Girl on Acoustic Cafe.

Jeff Tweedy and the band Trampled by Turtles have become close friends. Jeff produced one of their albums. They did a set on stage together and decided to regroup at Jeff's studio in Chicago to cut that Wilco song, originally from 2019's Ode to Joy. That is Love is Everywhere, Beware, on Acoustic Cafe, the new version, Trampled by Turtles with Jeff Tweedy. And we also heard Margo Price with a new version of a Charlie Daniels Band classic from 1974, Long-Haired Country Girl, which is on Margo's new EP called Days of Unrest. Finally making a debut is Satya with the album called Yellow House. She has been working on this album for some 6 years. Out of the Bay Area, let's listen to Satya and Heaven's Cry on Acoustic Cafe.

0: Regina Spektor and her band live in our studios back in 2009 as the song called Eat, E-E-T, live here at Acoustic Cafe. And before that, Satya from that album called Yellow House. And we heard Heaven's Cry. That is the debut album from Satya. And coming up, more with our in-studio guest this week. It's Nitty Gritty Dirt Band celebrating both their 60th anniversary and the conclusion of their farewell tour back in June. We are going back to a 2010 session with NGDB. The Leon Loft, a special performance space above the headquarters of Leon Speakers, maker of exquisite sound solutions for any room. 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If you'd like an invitation to the Leon Loft and see great artist performances, start at the new website, leonloft.com. 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
2: Sounds different. You're listening to Acoustic Cafe. I'm Rob Reinhart. Nitty Gritty Dirt Band. They were formed in 1966, meaning 2026 marks 60 years. In fact, it was May the 13th of this year that marked the official 60th anniversary of that band. They then decided to call it quits, at least from touring, after a run of shows in June, so semi-retirement, perhaps. We'll see what happens in the future, whether they will continue to make music, but they really would like to step away from touring. And who could blame them after 60 years of constantly touring? We are going back this week to a session that we did in 2010. This was around the time they released an album called Speed of Life, when we got a chance to sit down with Jeff Hanna, Jimmy Fadden, John McEwen. Those are all founding members that go all the way back to 1966, plus Bob Carpenter, who joined the band in 1979. More of our visit now with Nitty Gritty Dirt Band.
3: Does this feel like a long journey, or really like yesterday?
4: It's a lot more like the blink of an eye, like they say in the song, you know. We made five albums, I think, or four albums in the first 2 years we were together. The first two recording years, between 67 and the end of 68, we made four records. That time, at the time, felt like a decade.
5: Oh my God.
4: In those 2 years. The last couple of decades felt like 10 minutes to me, you know.
5: And what's interesting to me about it is it stayed together in some form like it has. And at the same time, earlier today, there was a disagreement between Bobby and Jeff, and I said something to Jeff that bothered him, and he let me know, and it's like it was 40 years ago. The difference is, Jeff would say his piece, and he'd say whatever, and you know there's a solidarity built upon the years that are behind you. So you don't worry about the... I mean, when some of these people do that.
6: Oh, don't go using our pet names for each other.
5: But what I'm saying is there's a weird thing that happens with this group of four, and I don't know if we're any good, but we're the best dirt band there's ever been, you know, and let other people decide. I don't, you know, what I said about Jimmy, the harp comment was strictly a compliment about your first take thing. That was an example of cooperation. Yeah. He didn't want to play the harp on the beginning of Resurrection. We had to convince him. He went in there, and as soon as he hit that first opening note, every one of us looked at each other, and watching him grumble playing this genius harp part that made the record, oh, I got to listen to this.
4: What, right. Did you ever see that movie, The Sunshine Boys?
7: Yeah.
4: For those that aren't familiar with it, it's these two old vaudevillians, you know, we're together as an act for like 50 years, and they argue over Enta
8: or come in. Yes.
4: Right. So Jimmy,
8: the right line.
4: So Jimmy, a while ago, in the midst of this argument between me and John, Jimmy says, enter. It's constant. You know, it's like, but you're, we're brothers. We argue, we love each other, you know, but we fight like cats and dogs.

0: Jerry Jeff Walker song that Nitty Gritty Dirt Band turned into their signature song. Mr. Bojangles performed live in our studios here at Acoustic Cafe back in 2010. We are revisiting a 2010 session with Nitty Gritty Dirt Band.
1: I mentioned the Circle Projects in a recording context. This band has been credited with being one of, if not the first band, to successfully go to Nashville and fuse country and rock and folk under one umbrella called music and point out something that very few people seem to recognize at that time. So we're talking about 1972. Is that a representation, an accurate representation of this band
2: not at that time? Different opinions of different guys. I don't think it's totally accurate, but...
1: That there was a mission to do this?
3: Oh, no, there was a mission, but we have different opinions about the mission. In my opinion, being given the opportunity to go hang out with, for starters, with Doc Watson, Earl Scruggs, and Mother Maybelle Carter, then, bonus, get to record with them, and then 20 years later go, that's the most important record you ever made. That was all like, wow. You know, it was so great to be fans.
2: A nice thing for you to say, and I do appreciate it, but to me, what the band kind of, we didn't know how this was going to end up, but what happened was, is you had these guys that had just had, in the previous year, three songs on pop radio. We had Shumba Shelley's Blues, Mr. Bojangles, and House of Blue Corner made it to the top 20. And the band did this album that could have ended the whole career because it took us out of the market for a year.
1: Jimmy?
4: Well, you know, we just had this varied interest in a lot of different things musical. We all could agree that this music was important to us, influential in our lives. It set the tone for our investigation into the world of country music. These were the keys that opened the door to things country.
3: When we were kids, that was the stuff. We all sat around with the Doc Watson record trying to slow it down and learn how to play Black Mountain Rag.
4: That guy flat picks crazy.
3: John was the only one that could actually do it. I mean, John could play a nice version of that right now.
4: We used to sit in McCabe's guitar shop and people would come in and take down a guitar and start to play Black Mountain Rag. And we would listen and watch, and somewhere about half the way through, they couldn't finish it, and we'd go back to doing what we were doing. It was like, I was gonna make it. No.
3: It's like Van Gelder can play it.
4: Yeah,
3: McCann
4: exactly.
3: can play it.
4: Right.
3: You
4: know, yeah, there were only a few people that could play it. That's right. Great.
1: You know, the other part of this long journey, long career, is the road. It's a hard place to be.
5: It's all about playing. Walking on stage.
2: I'm living my dream. You guys remember when I got you off the bus in Canada at 2 a.m? Remember that? We're going across northern Canada.
4: The Northern Lights.
2: We saw something that very few people have ever, ever seen. The Northern Lights were so bright, they covered 90% of the sky, and they were red. It's as if God said, you don't really think I'm here? Watch this.
4: Yeah.
3: You know, but as Bob likes to say, though, we're really in it for the claps. We really love playing live. You know, the real payoff of making a new record is having new stuff to play in the set. That's what's really, we're really, you know.
2: That's another part.
3: Junkies.
2: Yeah. You know, I don't sit and learn some cool song so I can, hey, honey, listen to this new song you've heard me practicing for a year. You know, okay, now what I've done, make sure you clap. Yeah. You know, we work for the people out there.
5: I think everybody out there can relate to the fact that when they make somebody happy, if it's their kids on Christmas or somebody they love, or making people happy is one of the best feelings you can have. And when we go on stage and we can make people happy and forget about whatever's going on in their lives for a while, that to me is the biggest reward.

0: My walking shoes. That is Nitty Gritty Dirt Band here in our studios at Acoustic Cafe. Speaking of Will the Circle Be Unbroken, Volume 1, they performed that with Jimmy Martin back in 1972 when the first volume of those Circle albums was released. This was a 2010 session that we did with the band. We wanted to mark their 60th anniversary, which was in May, and the fact that they've announced they're going to take a break from touring after they had some farewell shows in June. Many thanks to Jeff Hanna, Jimmy Fadden, John McEwen, and Bob Carpenter. Nitty Gritty Dirt Band circa 2010, live here at Acoustic Cafe. 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Not so much on the meta platforms. 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
0: Thanks for joining us this time at Acoustic Cafe. I hope you enjoyed going into our archives with us for Nitty Gritty Dirt Band many years ago. And congratulations on a 60-year run. Pretty impressive. Next week on the program, we're going to jump into new music. Lots of it with Alison Russell's new album, Houndmouth with their latest, Baby Rose, Tiny Habits. And our in-studio guest for the week from the UK, M.T. Jones. 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We're a copyrighted production of RDR Radio. 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Ani DeFranco wrote and performed our theme, The Million Dollar Intro. And Ed Magnus has a meme coin called Mag Money. What could possibly go wrong? Till next time, I'm your host, Rob Reinhardt. Have a great week.

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0: Cage the elephant, that is Beaches in Tennessee. Brand new stuff for you. 94.9. The river sounds different. Hello. Happy we are going along on the weekend. Melissa here with you today. Here's a new obsession that's grabbing the attention of Gen Z, and it's actually about 200 years old. Mahjong, the classic tile board strategy game. Yeah, seeing a big resurgence in younger players embracing it as a fun way to connect in person and just take a break from the screens and all the technology. All across the country, clubs and social groups and tournaments are attracting newcomers who are saying the appeal goes beyond the game itself. It's also about building community and spending some time face to face. Real live people. Yeah, players say they love the mixture of strategy and luck and friendly competition, while others are seeing it as a nice alternative to activities that revolve around phones or drinking. So in an increasingly digital world, Mahjong is proving that old school is still plenty of staying power.
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2: Maybe not.
0: Headphones have become a part of our everyday lives.
3: Yeah.
0: And the question is that rude to wear them in public? 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
3: Yeah.
0: They're blocking out distractions. Some people are wearing headphones that they say it's completely normal, but it also can be very antisocial. In fact, a lot of people see that as a way to create a little personal space in a very busy world.
3: If I'm by myself on a plane, the first thing I do is put in my earbuds, even if I'm not listening to anything, and I take out a book. I do the double-fisted leave me alone.
0: Is that because you don't want to? Yeah, okay.
3: I do not want to be talked to.
0: You're setting up that boundary, right?
3: That is me. So if I'm rude, then so be it.
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Just want to remind you that the Cassius Culpepper free show that was to have happened last week, it's going to be at the Record Exchange, has been rescheduled. It will happen. He will come in to Idaho, fly into Boise. He'll do an in-store appearance and a performance, 5:30 p.m. October 15th. So mark that, October 15th, to see Cassius Culpepper play free at the Record Exchange.

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0: That is brand new U2 on the river called Street of Dreams. Melissa here with you on your Sunday afternoon. What y'all doing this weekend? Yeah, still hot. We know that. Have you got some places to go swimming? Places to play in the water somewhere? Back up to 100 today. Still hot all next week as well. It's not going to stop the fun at Alive After 5, though, coming up on Wednesday at the Grove Plaza downtown. 5 to 8. Still on board to be outside again. Cold drinks, live music, dancing, splashing around in the pad and the fountains, all that fun stuff. Middle of the week, kick back, wind down, Boise summer tradition downtown, Alive After 5, the last one, 5 to 8 with the river.
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All right, so a few details have been leaked from the Taylor Swift, Travis Kelce wedding over the 4th of July, but Jason Kelce, the brother, did confirm that rumor that Taylor and Travis actually performed a duet. I guess Trav can sing too. Maybe not as great as Taylor, but he, you know, pales in comparison to her, but he did all right. Don't know if it was a rehearsal or a casual karaoke type thing, but we now know that he can sing, and maybe they'll be doing some duets together in the future. We'll find out.

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0: Love Me Not. That just makes me smile. That is the new one from Grace Potter. New stuff for you on the river. Hey there. It's Melissa with you. Happy to be in the air-conditioned studio this afternoon. Going to be another hot one today with 100. Pretty much the same story again for next week. Coming up in the next half hour, though, Lovely the Band, INXS, also got some REM. And coming up on Wednesday next week, it's going to be fabulous, too, in the Live Listener Lounge. Kevin's going to be interviewing Walk Off the Earth. They got a show that night, Treefort Music Hall, but you want to join us at noon prior to the show because they're going to be in studio. We get to meet them personally, have a nice little intimate show, and find out what's going on with Walk Off the Earth. That's coming up on Wednesday noon right here on the river.
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0: Modest Mouse, picking dragons' pockets in Idaho's 94.9 The River. Happy to have you along this afternoon. It's Melissa with you on another hot Sunday afternoon. Don't forget, though, we've got a great show for you coming up in October that was rescheduled. It was to have happened this past week, but Cassius Culpepper will be live. He will at the Record Exchange. It's got us due to fires and some scheduling. His store performance and appearance was rescheduled from last week to coming up in October, October 15th. Count on it.
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0: 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Idaho's 94.9, The River. Still to come, got Four Non Blondes, Cold War Kids, and the new one, fresh new Sam Fender. It's on the way next.
1: Cold, cinematic, unmistakable. 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

0: I'm so glad you're here this afternoon. It's the new one from the Stones called In the Stars, 94.9 The River. My name is Melissa. Coming up again on Wednesday, the last of the free concert series happens Wednesday from 5 to 8. It's a live after 5. Some live music, a chance for you to win some great prizes at the River Tent. Cool off with a cold drink, do some dancing, listen to some live music, and have a fun time. Sign up to win some great prizes as well. It's a live after 5, 5 until 8, Wednesday night with The River.
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0: 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Yeah, okay.
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0: You're setting up that boundary, right?
3: That is me. So if I'm rude, then so be it.
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0: 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We love playing it for you. Brand new revivalists. It's called Heart Stop. I'm 94.9 The River. It's Melissa with you for a little bit this evening. 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